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I want to tell you, she made me feel alright.

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feel like it's raining all over the world. 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
0: 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I just wasn't ready to accept the love she was willing to give. But if she still loves me, there's nothing in the world that can keep us from making it this time.

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I called you here today for a bit of bad news. I won't be able to see you anymore because of my obligations and the ties that you have. 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And since this is our last day together, I want to hold you just one more time. 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
1: AP News, I'm Marcela Sanchez. Kuwait says it was targeted with a missile and drone attack today. The country's military made the announcement without providing further details on what had been targeted. Hours later, Iran said it launched an attack in the region, but did not say exactly what was targeted. Meanwhile, AP correspondent Ben Thomas reports on another U.S. strike against Iran.
2: U.S. officials tell AP U.S. forces carried out new strikes Wednesday on a military facility in Iran, what they describe as defensive action. They say it came after the downing of four Iranian attack drones that were posing a threat around the Strait of Hormuz. U.S. forces also struck an Iranian ground control station in Bandar Abbas that was about to launch a fifth drone. It all comes after President Trump expressed confidence the U.S. was making progress in talks to end the war.
3: It looks like they want to just make a deal. They want to. I don't think they have a choice.
1: Current and former U.S. law enforcement officials say the Trump administration has quietly instructed federal prosecutors in Miami to avoid pursuing criminal investigations into Venezuela's acting president, Delcy Rodriguez. Rodriguez was a longtime target of the U.S. Drug Enforcement Administration. It's unclear whether prosecutors had implicated Rodriguez in any crimes or whether investigators were moving toward an indictment. A Justice Department spokesperson said in an email, quote, "There was never an investigation into her to shut down." Texas Democrat James Tallarico began his general election campaign for the U.S. Senate. He's facing State Attorney General Ken Paxton. Who won a runoff against incumbent Senator John Cornyn. World shares declined. Oil prices gained more than $2 a barrel. This is AP News.
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4: For WPAQ and WSYD News, I'm Bob King. In Virginia, Governor Abigail Spanberger has signed a package of legislation focused on lowering child care costs for parents and strengthening early childhood education, also empowering small businesses to better recruit and retain talented employees, according to the governor's office. Spanberger took pen to paper in Richmond with parents, business leaders, and the General Assembly leaders, and Lieutenant Governor Ghazala Hashmi at the VCU Health Child

Mile Development Center Northside. She signed House Bill 18 and Senate Bill 3 to create the Employee Child Care Assistance Program. The new law designed to help a program to offer matching state funding to employers that cover child care expenses on behalf of their employees, with priority going to small businesses with fewer than 50 employees. In nearby news, Virginia State Police say a missing two-year-old was found safe and a May 27 CODI alert has been canceled. Martinsville Police reported one of the people with whom the toddler had been seen with, Kenya Finney, is in custody for accessory to first-degree murder and accessory to malicious wounding for a shooting death that occurred May 12th. Finney, who is the child's mother, surrendered to the police with the little boy after the alert is issued. Police say the reason it took so long for an alert to be sent is a missing person report had to be filed, and that didn't happen until May 26th. A family member reported the child missing. Nicorius Thompson, an acquaintance of Kenny, is still wanted by Martinsville police for the same death. He is charged with first-degree murder, malicious wounding, and use of a firearm in the commission of a felony and possession of a firearm by a convicted felon. Thompson is 24, black, with black hair and brown eyes, 5'7", 135 pounds. The shooting in question occurred on May 12th when Martinsville police responded to the 300 block of Harrison Street. Officers located one male and one woman suffering from gunshot wounds. Both were taken to the hospital, where 53-year-old Marcy Hunt of Martinsville died as a result of her injuries. The male was retreated and released. And farmers in the Patrick County and Martinsville areas are among 24 additions to the list of those Virginia localities that will be granted drought disaster designations by the Department of Agriculture. Those farmers are among those eligible to be considered for certain assistance from the USDA. According to the U.S. Drought Monitor, these localities suffered from a drought intensity value during the growing season. Drought disaster assistance includes FSA emergency loans. Provided eligibility requirements are met, FSA will assess each emergency loan application individually to consider specific circumstances and needs. Farmers in eligible localities have 8 months from the date of the disaster declaration to apply for emergency loans. In North Carolina news, Governor Josh Stein signed an executive order yesterday banning state employees from using insider information gained through their jobs to participate in online prediction markets like Kalzie and Polymarket. State employees also cannot participate in prediction markets connected to their agencies or job duties. Predictive markets allow users to bet money on the outcome of future events, including elections, sports, and even government decisions. Stein said they have skyrocketed in popularity, with an estimated $63.5 billion was traded in 2025, a 300% increase from the previous year. The executive order builds on North Carolina State Ethics Act, which already prohibits public employees from using non-public information gained through their official duties for personal financial benefits. From Chatham County, the police department has filed an additional charge against the dog owner following an animal attack that killed a woman near Apex. Authorities charged Dennis O'Keefe Faulkner with one count of felony involuntary manslaughter. According to deputies, 85-year-old Betty Alston was found dead May 19th outside her home on Alston Road. Authorities said a family member told them they saw three dogs near her body after arriving at her home. The dogs were later identified belonging to Faulkner. He received no bond on the involuntary manslaughter charge and is set to appear in court on June 3rd. And at least one area getaway ranked high in fatalities after a recent study was released. National parks can be dazzling, offering space to explore features of nature you wouldn't otherwise encounter. Data from the National Park Service and an analyst by Nexstar found more than 200 deaths reported across parks nationwide in 2025. That's up from about 190 reported in 2024, but down from the more than 230 reported in 2023. Among those include 13 deaths that occurred on the Blue Ridge Parkway, rated the second deadliest location on the list. Outside of the fatalities defined as undetermined, drownings and crashes were the leading causes of death. Some crashes did involve animals. A 60-year-old motorcyclist died after colliding with a deer on the Blue Ridge Parkway, the most visited NPS site of 2025. Several people also died after falling, including one in the Great Smoky Mountains National Park, where a woman fell 60 feet from a cliff. Those sites recorded with the most deaths in 2025 were Lake Mead at 18,
the Parkway at 13.

0: And so the Natchez Trace Parkway at 11 and the Great Smoky Mountains. In local news, one of those establishments affected by the misappropriations of funds scandal in the town of Pilot Mountain has been the local library. At a December board meeting, then Commissioner Rachel Collins, now Mayor Pro Tem, assured residents the town would be restoring those misappropriated funds, among them the library tea money raised earlier that year. That injustice has now been rectified, as the town has restored over $45,000 that were misappropriated from the nonprofit account earmarked for improvements to the Charles Stone Memorial Library. Interim Town Manager Andy Goodall says the money has been held in a checking account belonging to the Pilot Mountain Development Center, or the Development Corporation, the nonprofit arm of the town's North Main Street program. That misappropriation was discovered in late 2024, one of several issues that arose from a larger issue involving former town manager Michael Boaz. He was fired December 2, 2024, after an investigation revealed officials said there was a pattern of financial mismanagement during his tenure as both town manager and finance officer. He was later indicted on a felony charge of embezzlement by a public officer. Library funds were among those several accounts affected. Then-Mayor Evan Cockrum told residents in November of last year, or 2024, that the amount apparently taken from various town funds was in the hundreds of thousands of dollars across the Rescue Squad grant, the Tourism Development Authority, and the library fundraiser. And although area schools have begun the process of taking their summer break, Surrey County Schools and Mount Airy City Schools will still be offering free summer meal programs starting June 1st to help children feed through the summer months. The programs are a part of the North Carolina Sun Meals Initiative, administered by the North Carolina Department of Public Instruction with federal assistance from the U.S. Department of Agriculture. State officials said more than 2,300 sites across the state will offer free meals this summer. Last year, 5.3 million summer meals were served to children statewide, up from 4.2 million the year before. The growth comes as rising food costs continue to strain family budgets. A No Kid Hungry survey released last fall found that 70% of parents cited inflation as a primary factor affecting their finances, and more than one in three parents said they worried about running out of food over the summer. Locally, Surrey County Schools will operate its program out of the Dobson Elementary School as the cafeteria entrance on West Atkins Street beside Dobson Square Park. Meals will be served Monday through Thursday from June 1st through June 25th. Breakfast will be available from 8 to 8:30 a.m., lunch from 11 a.m. to 12 noon. The program is open to all children and teens 18 years and younger with no registration required, and all meals must be eaten on site. Mount Airy City Schools will hold its summer feeding program at the B.H. Therrington Primary School from June 1st to July 31st, Monday through Thursday, for children ages 2 to 18. Breakfast served from 8 to 8:30 a.m. and lunch from 11 a.m. to 12:30 p.m. On Thursday, grab-and-go meals for Friday will also be sent home with children. The district will also provide meal service to pre-approved daycares and other sites. And for WPAQ and WSYD News, I'm Bob King reporting. 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And good morning. We've got clear skies and temperatures around 66 degrees. We'll check out that forecast. Probably one of the best ones we're going to get coming up for the summer. That is this week ahead. Right now, a little bit of flashback. Do you remember this?
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Well, it says sunshine today, high around 84, north winds 5 to 8 miles an hour. Tonight, 59 and clear. Tomorrow, 80 and sunny. A little bit of a southerly breeze, and 62 Friday night and cloudy. Saturday, partly sunny with a high near 80 again. Beautiful weather ahead. 51 Saturday night and cloudy, and the mid-70s and sunny on Sunday. Your Sunday night low around the mid-50s with a few clouds. And partly sunny on Monday with 78 to high. A little chance of rain in the afternoon and evening at 30%. 53 the overnight low.

0: Tuesday and Wednesday of next week, 77 and 78 with sunny. Again, overnight lows in that stretch around the low 50s. 66 degrees, again, is our current temperature. 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
0: In sports, NASCAR driver Kyle Busch was reportedly dealing with bacterial pneumonia for days to weeks before his death, according to the certificate obtained by U.S. Weekly. Busch reportedly had been dealing with pneumonia before going septic. A medical examiner determined Busch dealt with sepsis for one day, which then led to clots forming in his bloodstream, blocking the blood flow to his organs and causing hemorrhagic shock. Before his death, May 21st, Busch had planned to take part in the Coca-Cola 600 on Sunday, but he reportedly became ill while on a racing simulator on that Wednesday. In a Line 11 call obtained by TMZ, Busch was reportedly struggling to breathe and coughing up blood. Following his death, there has been support for NASCAR to waive its Hall of Fame policy and immediately induct Busch into the Hall of Fame. Typically, drivers need to be retired for 2 years in order to become eligible for that honor. One note, NASCAR does not perform a daily mandatory medical pre-screening for drivers immediately before each race. Instead, drivers undergo rigorous annual physicals, baseline neurological testing, and submit ongoing health histories to the NASCAR Medical Liaisons Department prior to the season. While there is no physical sign-in with a doctor on race morning, the on-track medical protocol involves several built-in safety checks. Drivers must pass extensive physicals by licensed physicians and complete annual baseline tests before they are allowed to compete, but nothing has been done as far as a health screening goes from race to race. Well, the College Softball World Series kicks off today as 8 teams begin their quest for an NCAA title after surviving Super Regional play. The final 8 teams will head to Oklahoma City for the 9-day tournament that finishes up June 5th at Devon Park. Texas is the defending champion after beating Texas Tech in the 2025 Championship Series. The Lady Longhorns will open play against Tennessee today at 2:30 p.m. The tournament opens with Texas Tech meeting Mississippi State at 12 noon today. And now for the daily linguistics experience in our sports report. Of course, that comes your way from the tennis world, specifically the French Open, where unseeded Yulia Saradovtseva knocked out number 2 seed Elena Rybakina in the second round at Roland Garros. Saradovtseva posted a grueling 3-6, 6-1, 7-6, 10-4 to advance to the third round, where she'll either face number 26 seed Haley Baptiste or qualifier Wang Xinyu of China next. This is the earliest the number 2 seed has lost at Roland Garros since Barbara Krejcikova failed to defend her title after going out in the first round of 2022. Meanwhile, this is the first time Rybakina, who won the Australian Open in January, has failed to reach the third round at Roland Garros since 2020. The victory was started Radofis' first against the top 10 opponent, snapping a 6-match losing streak. Looking at scores last night, the Carolina Hurricanes are now 1 win away from their first appearance in the Stanley Cup Finals since 2006. A convincing 4-0 win over the Montreal Canadiens in Game 4 at the Bell Center last night gave the Hurricanes a 3-1 series lead over the young upstart opponents as Carolina came out of the gate on fire, recording the first 6 shots on goal of the game while dominating the puck and pushing Montreal around. Game 5 is set for Friday night at 8 p.m., from the Lenovo Center in Raleigh on a night that could prove special for this team and the fan base. Of course, the winner advances to the Stanley Cup Finals, where they will face Vegas for the National Hockey League Championship. Meanwhile, the NBA's Western Conference Finals continues today. Oklahoma City will be at San Antonio as the Thunder takes a 3-2 lead. The winner of that series will move on to the NBA Finals, where they will face the New York Knicks. Turning to baseball, in the Sally League last night, it was Greensboro over Hub City 6-5. Winston-Salem shut out Rome 3-0 at home.

0: and Greenville beat Asheville 11-5. No games completed in AAA play last night. Jacksonville and Charlotte played to a 2-2 tie that was suspended in the bottom of the fifth inning. That game will be made up today. In Major League play in the American League, Yankees starter Gerrit Cole has pitched 12 and two-thirds innings since making his long-awaited return to the big leagues after Tommy John surgery. The right-hander hasn't allowed a run. He tossed 6 2/3 innings of shutout ball last night, allowing 4 hits and striking out 10 without issuing a walk in a 7-0 win over the Kansas City Royals. In no fault of his own, the Yankees fell to the Rays that day after Cole made his first Major League appearance since the 2024 World Series. The win last night gave him his first victory in over a year. And Chase Medroth hit his first career Grand Slam. David Sandlin struck out 4 6 innings in his Major League debut as the Chicago White Sox thumped Minnesota 15-2 Wednesday night. Winner Taka Morikawa went 2-4 with a solo homer. His 20 home runs are tied with Gary Sanchez, and Wally Burger of the 1930 Boston Braves with the second in Major League Baseball history through 55 career games. In other American League scores, it was Seattle over the Athletics 9-1. The Tigers shut out the Angels at home 4-0. And Houston was a 4-3 road winner at Texas. Baltimore pulled off a big win last night at home, beating Tampa Bay 11-2. And in National League play, home winners included Milwaukee over St. Louis 2-1. It was the Mets beating Cincinnati 4-2. And the Dodgers were a 4-1 winner on the coast over Colorado. On the home diamond, Arizona beat San Francisco 3-2, and Philadelphia shut out San Diego on the road 3-0. All home winners in interleague play as Toronto edged Miami 2-1. It was Cleveland over Washington 3-2, and Boston shut out the Braves 8-0. And for WPAQ and WSYD Sports, I'm Bob King reporting.
1: Good morning. Famed author and a great guy whom I was fortunate to have as a friend during his all-too-short time on this earth, wrote these words about his mother a few days after her passing. "There have been many times," he wrote, "I wished she could have left visible footsteps for me to follow as she walked up the road on her journey to her next home." Please note that when the time arrives for the transition of a loved one, Moody Funeral Service is there to provide comfort and understanding during your time of deepest need. These comments are brought to you by Moody Funeral Service, with corporate offices in Mount Airy, Moody Davis Funeral Service in Dobson, and in Stuart, Virginia.
0: In the obituary, Mrs. Foy Lee Cockrum, 85 of King, passed on Saturday at her home. She was born January 22, 1941, in Surrey County to the late Loyal Rabin Lowe and Rose Emma Krause Lowe. No formal services at the funeral home were scheduled at this time. The family will receive friends Friday from 2 to 4 p.m. at the home of Mrs. Cockrum. That is tomorrow again, 2 to 4 p.m. So Marty Lee John of Mount Airy passed on March 10th at his home. He was born March 21st, 1977, Forsyth County, to Philip Drawn Sr. and Patsy Taylor Drawn, preceded in death by his parents and one brother, Philip Drawn Jr. No services are scheduled at this time. Services entrusted to Spencer Funeral Home. Mr. Richard Wallace Durham Sr., 87, of Arrett, North Carolina, passed on Tuesday at the Waltz Hospice Home in Dobson. He was born to Ellis and Alice Flippin Durham in Stokes County, June 6, 1938. A graduate of Nancy Reynolds School in 1955, he began working for Hennis Trucking. During that time, he attended Forsyth Tech and obtained his degree in business administration. After 27 years in the trucking industry, he worked as a custodian at Franklin Elementary School in Mount Airy for 5 years. He also ran Durham's tax service for almost 50 years, retiring in April of 2019, preceded in death in May of 2019 by his wife of 63 years, Jane Armstrong Durham, also preceded in death by his younger brother, Carlos Ray, in 1941, and in January of this year, his sister, Carolyn Durham Bennett. He is survived by his children, Rick and Debbie Durham,

of Mount Pleasant, Marty Durham of Statesville, and two grandsons, Seth Durham of Greensboro and Keenan Durham of Winston-Salem, one brother-in-law, Archie and Brenda Armstrong of Mount Airy, and several other relatives. Services will be held Saturday at Moody Funeral Home Chapel here in Mount Airy at 2 p.m. Burial in the Skyline Memory Garden, with the family receiving friends at Moody's from 1 p.m. until the time of the service. Mr. Randy Perry Evans, 75, of Mount Airy, passed on last Friday evening at Central Continuing Care. He was born in Surrey County September 15, 1950, to the late James and Irene Jackson Evans, a faithful member of the White Plains Baptist Church. Survivors include a sister, Linda Dalahai, and several nieces and nephews and other relatives. He was preceded in death by his parents and a brother, Jerry Evans, and grandparents and favorite uncle and aunt, Pascal and Foy Lowe. A celebration of life will be held on Friday at 11 a.m. at Moody Funeral Home in Mount Airy. A private burial will be held at a later date. The family will receive friends tomorrow from 10 a.m. till the time of the service. Mr. Roger Lee Fletcher, 83, of Mount Airy, passed on Sunday in Winston-Salem. He was born September 20, 1942, in Surrey County, to the late Warren Hardin and Lois Aline Brindle Fletcher, a North Surrey High School graduate. He grew up in the White Plains area. He worked at Spencer's Incorporated for most of his years. Also, he enjoyed flower gardening and raising herbs. Survivors include his wife of 61 years, Rebecca Sue Corbell Fletcher, and two daughters and a son-in-law, Teresa Wood and Emily and Tony Snow, and a son and daughter-in-law, Andy and Cindy Fletcher. Six grandchildren and spouses and 10 great-grandchildren survive. One great-great-grandson, two sisters and brothers-in-law, Faye and Joe Lovelace, and Wanda and Philip Branch, and brother and sister-in-law, Jeff and Brenda Fletcher. Services will be today at 2 p.m. at Dover Baptist Church, with the Reverend Larry Jones officiating burial in the church cemetery. The family receiving friends today from 12:30 to 2 p.m. at the church. This is Sylvia Lorraine Marshall Harreler, 92, of Mount Airy, passed on at the Waltz Hospice Home on Sunday. She was born in Patrick County February 27, 1934, to the late Sherman and Letty Pruitt Marshall. She was married to the late Bobby Harrell for 60 years until his passing in 2013. They worked together in the family business at H&W Trucking. She was a faithful member of the Mount Carmel Baptist Church, a former member of the Order of the Eastern Star, and a volunteer on the Salvation Army Advisory Board. Survivors include a daughter, Susan Harrell Thomas, and son and daughter-in-law, Gary and Vicki Harrell. Several grandchildren and great-grandchildren and spouse that survived. One brother, John Henry Marshall, and Linda, and several nieces and nephews. Preceded in death by her parents and her husband and son-in-law, Randy Thomas, and sisters, Gertrude Montgomery, Atrice Thompson, and Ethel Kirk. A brother, Bobby Questenberry, and grandson, Nathan Atkins. Services will be today at 2 p.m. at Mount Carmel Baptist Church. The Reverend Tyler Nelson and Mr. Bruce Ayers officiating. The family will receive friends before the service from 12:30 to 2 p.m. at the church. Interment in the Skyline Memory Gardens. Mr. Stephen Dwayne Peel, 59, of Stewart, passed on Sunday in Martinsville. He was born July 27, 1966, in Henry County. A 1984 Patrick County High School graduate, a member of the New Hope Church of the Brethren. Services will be today at 2 p.m. at New Hope Church of the Brethren. Pastor Rick Randall officiating. Burial will be in the Aurora Family Cemetery. Joyce Ann Hall Rigney, 64, of Fancy Gap, passed on May 15th at Novant Forsyth Medical Center. She was born March 8, 1962, in Surrey County, to the late Robert Denning Hall and Ruby Mae Hudson Hall. Survivors include her partner, Robert Callahan, siblings, Judy Boyd, Jack Hall, Jim Hall and Sandy, and Ricky Hall and Peggy, one nephew, Roger Moss, and an aunt, Ozell Key. No

services are planned at this time. This is a courtesy of Spencer Funeral Home. Mr. James Arnold Smith, 93, of Mount Airy, passed on Monday evening. He was born October 6, 1932, in Surrey County, to the late Bert Clarence and Mary Beth Midkiff Smith, a U.S. Army veteran. He later owned and operated Wholesale Monument Company for many years. He was also a charter member and senior deacon at Temple Baptist Church. Services will be Friday at 2 p.m. at the church, with the Reverend Zane Fischel officiating burial in the Oakdale Cemetery. The family will see friends this evening at Temple Baptist Church from 6 until 8 p.m. Mrs. Brenda Delane Wyatt, 79, of Cana, Virginia, passed on Monday, May 18th. She was born February 9, 1947, in Logan County, West Virginia, to the late Bernard and Anna Yeager Wyatt. Per Mrs. Wyatt's wishes, there will not be any services at this time. Condolences online and more information for those being served can be accessed at moodyfuneralservices.com, coxstedham.com, and spencerfuneralhome.com. On behalf of the staff and management here at WSYD, we extend our condolences to those who have lost loved ones at this time. Our time now, coming up on 29 minutes until 8 o'clock here at 105.1 FM WSYD here in Mount Airy, North Carolina.

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Good morning. Little Billy Preston, you see, you listen here, you learn something every day. A little bit of a math equation presented to you this morning. Coming up at 9, essentially Elvis on the air. Here's Neil Diamond.

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1: AP News, I'm Marcela Sanchez. There are multiple reports of attacks in the Persian Gulf region, even with the U.S.-Iran ceasefire in effect. Kuwait says it faced a missile and drone attack. Hours later, Iran said it launched an attack in the region, but did not say exactly what was targeted. U.S. officials say the U.S. shot down four Iranian attack drones near the Strait of Hormuz and hit an Iranian ground control station in Bandar Abbas that was about to launch a fifth drone. Sources say the Trump administration told prosecutors to stand down on the Venezuelan leader. AP correspondent Ben Thomas has more.
2: Current and former U.S. law enforcement officials tell AP the Trump administration's quietly instructed federal prosecutors in Miami to avoid pursuing criminal investigations into Venezuela's acting president, Delcy Rodriguez. She's long been a target of the Drug Enforcement Administration, but it's unclear whether prosecutors had implicated Rodriguez in any crimes or whether investigators were moving toward an indictment. The official says the directive's meant to avoid upsetting efforts to stabilize Venezuela after the capture of former leader Nicolas Maduro. President Trump saying this about Rodriguez in January.
3: She's a terrific person. I mean, she's somebody that we've worked with very well.
2: The Justice Department says there was never an investigation into Rodriguez to shut down. I'm Ben Thomas.
1: Actor Matthew Perry's live-in personal assistant has been sentenced to 3 years and 5 months in prison. Kenneth Iwamasa was found to have had a central role in the Friends star's descent into ketamine addiction and also injected him with the fatal dose of the drug. Ferrari has presented its first ever fully electric car to Italy's president and Pope Leo XIV. More on this story at apnews.com. 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
4: For WPAQ and WSYD News, I'm Bob King. In Virginia, Governor Abigail Spanberger has signed a package of legislation focused on lowering child care costs for parents and strengthening early childhood education, also empowering small businesses to better recruit and retain talented employees, according to the governor's office. Spanberger took pen to paper in Richmond with parents, business leaders, and the General Assembly leaders, and Lieutenant Governor Ghazala Hajmi at the VCU Health Child Development Center Northside. She signed House Bill 18 and Senate Bill 3 to create the Employee Child Care Assistance Program. The new law designed to help a program to offer matching state funding to employers that cover child care expenses on behalf of their employees, with priority going to small businesses with fewer than 50 employees. In nearby news, Virginia State Police say a missing two-year-old was found safe and a May 27 CODI alert has been canceled. Martinsville police reported one of the people with whom the toddler had been seen with, Kenya Finney, is in custody for accessory to first-degree murder and accessory to malicious wounding for a shooting death that occurred May 12th. Finney, who is the child's mother, surrendered to the police with the little boy after the alert is issued. Police say the reason it took so long for an alert to be sent is a missing person report had to be filed, and that didn't happen until May 26th. A family member reported the child missing. Nicorius Thompson, an acquaintance of Kenny, is still wanted by Martinsville police for the same death. He is charged with first-degree murder, malicious wounding, and use of a firearm in the commission of a felony and possession of a firearm by a convicted felon. Thompson is 24, black, with black hair and brown eyes, 5'7", 135 pounds. The shooting in question occurred on May 12th when Martinsville police responded to the 300 block of Harrison Street. Officers located one male and one woman suffering from gunshot wounds. Both were taken to the hospital, where 53-year-old Marcy Hunt of Martinsville died as a result of her injuries. The male was retrieved and released. And farmers in the Patrick County and Martinsville areas are among 24 additions to the list of those Virginia localities that will be granted drought disaster designations by the Department of Agriculture. Those farmers are among those eligible to be considered for certain assistance from the USDA. According to the U.S. Drought Monitor, these localities suffered from a drought intensity value during the growing season. Drought disaster assistance includes

FSA emergency loans, provided eligibility requirements are met. FSA will assess each emergency loan application individually to consider specific circumstances and needs. Farmers in eligible localities have 8 months from the date of the disaster declaration to apply for emergency loans. In North Carolina news, Governor Josh Stein signed an executive order yesterday banning state employees from using insider information gained through their jobs to participate in online prediction markets like Kalzie and Polymarket. State employees also cannot participate in prediction markets connected to their agencies or job duties. Predictive markets allow users to bet money on the outcome of future events, including elections, sports, and even government decisions. Stein said they have skyrocketed in popularity, with an estimated $63.5 billion was traded in 2025, a 300% increase from the previous year. The executive order builds on North Carolina State Ethics Act, which already prohibits public employees from using non-public information gained through their official duties for personal and financial benefits. From Chatham County, the police department has filed an additional charge against a dog owner following an animal attack that killed a woman near Apex. Authorities charged Dennis O'Keefe Faulkner with one count of felony involuntary manslaughter. According to deputies, 85-year-old Betty Alston was found dead May 19th outside her home on Alston Road. Authorities said a family member told them they saw three dogs near her body after arriving at her home. The dogs were later identified belonging to Faulkner. He received no bond on the involuntary manslaughter charge and is set to appear in court on June 3rd. And at least one area getaway ranked high in fatalities after a recent study was released. National parks can be dazzling, offering space to explore features of nature you wouldn't otherwise encounter. Data from the National Park Service and an analyst by Nexstar found more than 200 deaths reported across parks nationwide in 2025. That's up from about 190 reported in 2024, but down from the more than 230 reported in 2023. Among those include 13 deaths that occurred on the Blue Ridge Parkway, rated the second deadliest location on the list. Outside of the fatalities defined as undetermined, drownings and crashes were the leading causes of death. Some crashes did involve animals. A 60-year-old motorcyclist died after colliding with a deer on the Blue Ridge Parkway, the most visited NPS site of 2025. Several people also died after falling, including one in the Great Smoky Mountains National Park, where a woman fell 60 feet from a cliff. Those sites recorded with the most deaths in 2025 were Lake Mead at 18, the Parkway at 13, and so the Natchez Trace Parkway at 11, and the Great Smoky Mountains. In local news, one of those establishments affected by the misappropriations of funds scandal in the town of Pilot Mountain has been the local library. At a December board meeting, then Commissioner Rachel Collins, now Mayor Pro Tem, assured residents the town would be restoring those misappropriated funds, among them the library tea money raised earlier that year. That injustice has now been rectified, as the town has restored over $45,000 that were misappropriated from the nonprofit account earmarked for improvements to the Charles Stone Memorial Library. Interim Town Manager Andy Goodall says the money has been held in a checking account belonging to the Pilot Mountain Development Center, or the Development Corporation, the nonprofit arm of the town's North Main Street program. That misappropriation was discovered in late 2024, one of several issues that arose from a larger issue involving former town manager Michael Boaz. He was fired December 2, 2024, after an investigation revealed officials said there was a pattern of financial mismanagement during his tenure as both town manager and finance officer. He was later indicted on a felony charge of embezzlement by a public officer. Library funds were among those several accounts affected. Then-Mayor Evan Cockrum told residents in November of last year, or 2024, that the amount apparently taken from various town funds was in the hundreds of thousands of dollars across the Rescue Squad grant, the Tourism Development Authority, and the library fundraiser. And although area schools have begun the process of taking their summer break, Surrey County Schools and Mount Airy City Schools will still be offering free summer meal programs starting June 1st to help children feed through the summer months. The programs are a part of the North Carolina Sun Meals Initiative, administered by the North Carolina Department of Public Instruction with federal assistance from the U.S. Department of Agriculture. State officials said more than 2,300 sites across the state will offer free meals this summer.
Last year, 5.3 million summer meals were served to children statewide, up from 4

$4.2 million the year before. The growth comes as rising food costs continue to strain family budgets. A No Kid Hungry survey released last fall found that 70% of parents cited inflation as a primary factor affecting their finances, and more than one in three parents said they worried about running out of food over the summer. Locally, Surrey County Schools will operate its program out of the Dobson Elementary School at the cafeteria entrance on West Atkins Street beside Dobson Square Park. Meals will be served Monday through Thursday from June 1st through June 25th. Breakfast will be available from 8 to 8:30 a.m., lunch from 11 a.m. to 12 noon. The program is open to all children and teens 18 years and younger with no registration required, and all meals must be eaten on site. Monterey City Schools will hold its summer feeding program at the B.H. Therrington Primary School from June 1st to July 31st, Monday through Thursday, for children ages 2 to 18. Breakfast served from 8 to 8:30 a.m. and lunch from 11 a.m. to 12:30 p.m. On Thursday, grab-and-go meals for Friday will also be sent home with children. The district will also provide meal service to pre-approved daycares and other sites. And for WPAQ and WSYD News, I'm Bob King reporting. Well, take a look at the forecast today. Sunshine, high around 85. Some beautiful weather ahead. Of course, the growing season kicking in, and yards are starting to look like a middle of August. Now they're getting a little bit of a greenery to those, and things are going to start to take off. So, gentlemen, start your engines as far as getting on those lawnmowers again. Clear tonight, 59 the overnight low, and 80 tomorrow and Friday. You got to love this weather. This is probably one of the best weeks we've got coming up for previewing ahead for the summertime. Friday night, cloudy, 62 the overnight low, around 80 and sunny on Saturday. And northeast winds about 5 miles an hour, and 51 on Saturday night, and cloudy. 74 degrees on Sunday with sunshine. Your overnight low, a little bit of a dip to 54, and around 78, partly sunny on Monday, with a little 30% chance of rain. The only possibilities we have in a week ahead. Your overnight low, 53. About the same overnight low Tuesday night also for into Wednesday morning. And your Tuesday and Wednesday highs around 77 or 78 with more sunshine on the way. And that's where it shapes up. It's 67 degrees outside right now. In sports, NASCAR driver Kyle Busch was reportedly dealing with bacterial pneumonia for days to weeks before his death, according to the certificate obtained by U.S. Weekly. Busch reportedly had been dealing with pneumonia before going septic. A medical examiner determined Busch dealt with sepsis for one day, which then led to clots forming in his bloodstream, blocking the blood flow to his organs and causing hemorrhagic shock. Before his death, May 21st, Busch had planned to take part in the Coca-Cola 600 on Sunday, but he reportedly became ill while on a racing simulator on that Wednesday. In a Line 11 call obtained by TMZ, Busch was reportedly struggling to breathe and coughing up blood. Following his death, there has been support for NASCAR to waive its Hall of Fame policy and immediately induct Busch into the Hall of Fame. Typically, drivers need to be retired for 2 years in order to become eligible for that honor. One note, NASCAR does not perform a daily mandatory medical pre-screening for drivers immediately before each race. Instead, drivers undergo rigorous annual physicals, baseline neurological testing, and submit ongoing health histories to the NASCAR Medical Liaisons Department prior to the season. While there is no physical sign-in with a doctor on race morning, the on-track medical protocol involves several built-in safety checks. Drivers must pass extensive physicals by licensed physicians and complete annual baseline tests before they are allowed to compete, but nothing has been done as far as a health screening goes from race to race. Well, the College Softball World Series kicks off today as 8 teams begin their quest for an NCAA title after surviving Super Regional play. The final 8 teams will head to Oklahoma City for the 9-day tournament that finishes up June 5th at Devon Park. Texas is the defending champion after beating Texas Tech in the 2025 Championship Series. The Lady Longhorns will open play against Tennessee today at 2:30 p.m. The tournament opens with Texas Tech meeting Mississippi State at 12 noon today. And now for the daily linguistics experience in our sports report. Of course, that comes your way from the tennis world, specifically the French Open, where unseeded Yulia Saridovtseva
knocked out number two seed Elena Rubin.

Vicuna. In the second round, Roland Garris. Saradosa posted a grueling 3-6, 6-1, 7-6, 10-4 to advance to the third round, where she'll either face number 26 seed Haley Baptiste or qualifier Wang Xinyu of China next. This is the earliest the number 2 seed has lost at Roland Garris since Barbara Krejcikova failed to defend her title after going out in the first round of 2022. Meanwhile, this is the first time Rybakina, who won the Australian Open in January, has failed to reach the third round at Roland Garros since 2020. The victory was started at Radofsky's first against the top 10 opponent, snapping a 6-match losing streak. Looking at scores last night, the Carolina Hurricanes are now 1 win away from their first appearance in the Stanley Cup Finals since 2006. A convincing 4-0 win over the Montreal Canadiens in Game 4 at the Bell Center last night gave the Hurricanes a 3-1 series lead over the young upstart opponents as Carolina came out of the gate on fire, recording the first 6 shots on goal of the game while dominating the puck and pushing Montreal around. Game 5 is set for Friday night at 8 p.m. from the Lenovo Center in Raleigh on a night that could prove special for this team and the fan base. Of course, the winner advances to the Stanley Cup Finals, where they will face Vegas for the National Hockey League Championship. Meanwhile, the NBA's Western Conference Finals continues today. Oklahoma City will be at San Antonio as the Thunder takes a 3-2 lead. The winner of that series will move on to the NBA Finals, where they will face the New York Knicks. Turning to baseball, in the Sally League last night, it was Greensboro over Hub City 6-5. Winston-Salem shut out Rome 3-0 at home, and Greenville beat Asheville 11-5. No games completed in AAA play last night. Jacksonville and Charlotte played to a 2-2 tie that was suspended in the bottom of the fifth inning. That game will be made up today. In Major League play in the American League, Yankees starter Gerrit Cole has pitched 12 and 2/3 innings since making his long-awaited return to the big leagues after Tommy John surgery. The right-hander hasn't allowed a run. He tossed 6 and 2/3 innings of shutout ball last night, allowing 4 hits and striking out 10 without issuing a walk in a 7-0 win over the Kansas City Royals. In no fault of his own, the Yankees fell to the Rays that day after Cole made his first Major League appearance since the 2024 World Series. The win last night gave him his first victory in over a year. And Chase Medroth hit his first career Grand Slam. David Sandlin struck out 4 and 6 innings in his Major League debut as the Chicago White Sox thumped Minnesota 15-2 Wednesday night. Winner Taka Morikawa went 2-for-4 with a solo homer. His 20 home runs are tied with Gary Sanchez, and Wally Burger of the 1930 Boston Braves for the second in Major League Baseball history through 55 career games. In other American League scores, it was Seattle over the Athletics 9-1. The Tigers shut out the Angels at home 4-0. And Houston was a 4-3 road winner at Texas. Baltimore pulled off a big win last night at home, beating Tampa Bay 11-2. And in National League play, home winners included Milwaukee over St. Louis 2-1. It was the Mets beating Cincinnati 4-2. And the Dodgers were a 4-1 winner on the coast over Colorado. On the home diamond, Arizona beat San Francisco 3-2, and Philadelphia shut out San Diego on the road 3-0. All home winners in interleague play as Toronto edged Miami 2-1. It was Cleveland over Washington 3-2, and Boston shut out the Braves 8-0. And for WPAQ and WSYD Sports, I'm Bob King reporting.

105.1 FM WSYD. Coming up at 9 today, Essentially Elvis. Elvis in the building right now, trying to round up a little bit of breakfast for him. And we've got more music coming up, of course. Some Elvis movie songs that we'll put together. Elvis in May as well. Had a request for this song. I don't think I've ever done this particular song before. Lynyrd Skynyrd from their first album, I believe, one called Trust.

0: Little diary, that's bread. How many people was in that situation years ago, I wonder? We got more music coming up, our top 10. Well, Elvis at the top of the hour, actually.
1: Hello, Nation. 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Sounds Like the 70s is a two-hour journey through some of the greatest music ever produced from ABBA to ZZ Top, and we're going to play it all right here on Sounds Like the 70s. 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

It's time for the North Carolina Ground Steak Festival, taking place Saturday, June 13th from 10 a.m. until 8 p.m. in downtown Dobson, North Carolina. The festival will feature the Surry County Ground Steak Sandwich, along with other delicious food, artisans and crafts, and children's activities, as well as live bluegrass and old-time music from the bandstand located at Dobson Square Park. This year's title sponsor is Carolina Carports, and the Ground Steak Sandwich booth is sponsored by Green Cultivator Dispensary of Dobson. And all the fun in the children's area is sponsored by Chick-fil-A of Mount Airy, Coram Construction, Johnson Granite, Surry Communications, and Wayne Sanderson Farms. That's the North Carolina Ground Steak Festival, Saturday, June 13th, 10 a.m. to 8 p.m. in downtown Dobson, North Carolina. I'll see you there.

Gene Chandler, 105.1 FM, WSYD with a groovy situation. Elvis knocking on the door. He'll be in at about 9 o'clock this morning. And my pen just fell apart. Well, and let me get something else here. Anyway, got more music coming up and try to get this one together. I was just talking with Michael on the phone, and we were discussing the Beach Boys. And he brought up a song to me that... I don't think I've ever heard this one. It's from the Beach Boys' Love You album. That album came out around 76, 77, somewhere along there. And there's only two times I've heard this guy's name mentioned in a song. The first time was Buck Owens and Susan Ray, one called We're Gonna Get Together from 1969, I believe. They just mentioned his name in here. But the Beach Boys, used to watch this guy. Used to watch the Beach Boys all the time also, but he'd try to stay up at night if I could and watch this guy and then go into school sleepy-eyed all day long. Beach Boys, one called Johnny Carson.

0: some reason, I don't think I've ever heard that song. Thanks to Michael for introducing me to that one. From the Love You album, Johnny Carson and the Beach Boys performing. Like you said, they performed that on the show one time. Maybe Brian Wilson doing all the instrumental work on that one. Also put it together in some of his time home alone, probably.
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1: The following is a special presentation of Granite City Gold. Live from the studios of WSYD, it's Essentially Elvis. Stay with us for the next hour as we celebrate the life, times, and lasting musical legacy of the King of Rock and Roll, Elvis Presley. Now, here's your host for Essentially Elvis, Bob King.

From the Sun Studios, a mystery train, Elvis, one of the last Sun recordings that he did before he hooked up with RCA. Thanks for bracketing us on. Essentially, Elvis on the air, looking at some things going on in Elvis's life in May, and also kind of picking back up on some of the movie songs that were made popular, maybe some of the title tunes of some of those movies that he made. He made about 33 of them all together, and some of them pretty good title tunes, and some of them a rarity that there's a few of them that there was never any title to the film. It's kind of an unusual thing that they featured every now and then. But kind of picking back up from 1963, I believe, debuting in the spring of 1963, this song going into the top 10 for Elvis.

From the movie It Happened at the World's Fair, Elvis, one of those rarities, I guess you'd call it, that one of the rare movies that he did not work with the Jordanaires. The Jordanaires had some other things going on. I'm not sure if they were working with Patsy Cline or Rick Nelson during that particular time, but Elvis had the Mellow Man working with him in that particular movie, and there's a little scene where they did that film, and some of the original Mellow Man were in a little trailer court, kind of lip-syncing to their own music with One Broken Heart for Sale. Again, it happened at the World's Fair. Also, this song they did from that particular movie.

keep stars and moonlight from my view. Let me forget there are such places.

It's about three or four of those gospel groups Elvis worked with, and it's almost like interchangeable parts with the Jordanaires, and in that case, the Mellow Men who worked with him. And about 98% of the soundtrack album that happened at the World's Fair, they remind me too much of you. Got one more from that particular movie that the Jordanaires actually worked on. They did two songs on that movie soundtrack that came out in the spring of 1963. Right now, it's music by request from 1970.

1970, Elvis top 10 during his resurgence with Kentucky Rain, of course, song written by Eddie Rabbitt that kind of introduced Eddie Rabbitt to everybody as far as his songwriting abilities. Just a few years later, of course, he would be headlining. Got more music from the movies, 1963, one of these songs that only two songs on the soundtrack the Jordanaires worked on, including this one, the last song featured in the movie. It happened at the World's Fair.

At the end of this movie, one film critic kind of referred to this as the pasteurization of Elvis along the way, and Elvis kind of agreed with him in the long run. He began to see the formula there that they had put together for his movies, that success kind of spoiled him along the way and kind of doomed him to what he had ahead of him. As far as that, turned out a soundtrack with a lot of songs and not do any new songs in the studio as far as just regular tunes. Everything was written and pointed toward a movie soundtrack. And even the formula of the movie, loosely about the same thing with a song like that nature to close it out. Happy ending with Elvis and the Jordanaires from 1963. And of course, 63 was beginning to be the dawn of the British invasion. Nobody saw that coming, of course. And we got some more from the summer of 1963. Also, something that made him realize what was going on, that formula taking place, the vacation panorama Elvis movie, that with the success of Blue Hawaii and later on Girls, Girls, Girls, filmed in Hawaii, they got the idea of moving him from place to place every now and then and featuring lush scenery and whatnot. The next stop would have been down in Mexico for this particular movie. It actually produced a top 10 song, one of the last top 10 songs that he had for a long, long time. The title tune of this movie, 1963, Fun in Acapulco.

13 songs featured on the soundtrack Pon en Acapulco, 11, I believe, made in the song in the movie, two bonus, and they always put that on the album cover to kind of catch people's eye. It's something that may not appear as a 45 RPM sometimes. It did, but that Pon en Acapulco, of course, Elvis knew the writing on the wall after that, and he was locked into a long-time movie contract. The pay was good. He was getting about $1 million per film, one of the highest paid movie stars that particular time, and selling records, too. So the Colonel Parker Express rolled on through the summer of 1963. This one, this particular song was, I believe, featured in a commercial just a few years ago. For a long time, some kind of communications commercial. Yeah, they did. This song went to, one of the last songs that really went into the top 10 for Elvis.

Song went to number 8 on the charts with Elvis from the movie Putting Acapulco, Bossa Nova Baby. The Jordanaires, the Amigos, also working with him on that album. And Hal Blaine, one of the Wrecking Crew, playing drums, helping out DJ Montana. Scotty Moore also was in that recording session doing the soundtrack. That one recorded in California. Jerry Lieber, Mike Stoller, one of the last top 10 hits that they had wrote for Elvis that Elvis decided to pick for the for a little spot in that movie. This song was given to a group called Tippy and the Clovers to start with in 1962. Elvis liked this song enough to put it in the movie. Here's just a little excerpt of the original Bossa Nova Baby, Tippy and the Clovers.

That's the original Tippy and the Clovers, little bossa nova. Baby, got some requested music coming up now. 1956, February of that year on the RCA label. Listen.

1963, Elvis. The movie was supposed to have been set in the Smoky Mountains, kind of a little comedy featured with a soundtrack album. Again, following the formula with Kissin' Cousins, that song. Again, one of the last hits, 1963. A lot of people in that particular movie. I always kind of surrounded him with some great cast members from the past and the present. Arthur O'Connell, who had worked with Elvis previously and followed that dream. Also, 1930s actress Glenda Farrell. Jack Albertson, who was just about 4 or 5 years away from Willy Wonka. He was in that movie. He'd also appeared in a couple of Elvis movies. Yvonne Craig, Batgirl, had been in It Happened at the World's Fair. She was featured in that one. Also, T.

Carrie Garr. She was in two or three Elvis movies, but all of them uncredited at that particular time. And a guy named Lance LaGault. That movie, kind of strange because it featured Elvis in a dual role and as a stuntman and doing some of the back shoots. Lance LaGault was featured because he had Elvis's build, kind of the hair. So if you ever watch that movie, that is Lance LaGault. He would later be Colonel Buck on, of course, Magnum P.I. and working on the A-Team and some of those other ones as well. And him and Elvis are pretty good buddies. He started working with Elvis in that particular movie. And during the Elvis comeback special, you could see him sitting on the sidelines of the like the wrestling arena or something, playing a tambourine. That would have been Lance LaGault. The soundtrack, of course, of that one, recorded in Hollywood. That one came out after Viva Las Vegas came out, but it was released into the theaters a little bit after. Viva Las Vegas had went over budget, so they kind of cut back on that one. Pretty good soundtrack, though, that actually worked out well for Elvis. Kind of a surprise, his eighth soundtrack album that they did. And a couple of songs they added in along with it. We got one of those coming up later on. But this is probably one of the last, not the last, but the last song featured in the movie Kissing Cousins. One called Once Is Enough.

Little song that they kicked around for Elvis that they thought bringing it out as a 45 RPM, but they kind of held back on that Echoes of Love. One of those added songs that didn't appear in the movie Kissing Cousins, about one of two or three songs that they used to flesh out the album with. And again, Viva Las Vegas filmed before Kissing Cousins. And they put so much money into Viva Las Vegas, they didn't have a lot left as far as to do that particular movie, Kissing Cousins. But it worked out well for them. It did better at the theaters than people expected. And so the movie soundtrack did as well. That was about to end, of course, when the Beatles landed in January of 1964. And we got more coming up, a few more movie tunes. And this song, I had a request for this song about a week or two ago, and I found this copy of this song. It's kind of one of the original takes that they did from around 1974, 1975, with Elvis in the studio with the Stamps Quartet and the TCB band that they put together.

Got a whole lot of money that's ready to burn, so get those stakes up higher. There's a thousand pretty women waiting out there. They're all living, the devil may care, and I'm just

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Let me shoot a seven with every shot. Sir, leave us.

Strange Saga, Viva Las Vegas, one of Elvis's best movies, ranked in the top five among his best by a lot of the critics, and one of the big money makers for MGM during the summer of 64. It was made actually before Kissing Cousins, but released afterwards, kind of to combat the British invasion. Worked out pretty well, too. Some interesting developments in that one. Colonel Tom Parker did not get the title technical advisor in the film's credits. Colonel Parker got into it with the director, George Sidney, because he did not get those credits. Of course, he would have got money out of that deal if he had received the technical advisor title in that movie. Another one of Colonel Parker's ploys that somebody outsmarted him on. Finally, they wanted to get the female Elvis to co-star with him. That worked out very well with the addition with Anne Margaret. Again, became one of the best-selling movies of 1964. William Demarest was getting ready to become Uncle Charlie on My Three Sons. He appeared in that one. Jack Carter, the comedian Jack Carter, was the MC in the Vegas show, and he would open for Elvis in Vegas later on when Elvis made it back to that way. And again, Terry Garr as a showgirl featured in there. Again, Terry Garr was in several little movies. The Jubilee Four appearing in there. And Red West, one of just, he was in about particularly every Elvis movie after Elvis came out of the Army. The some of the film addicts had something they called a Red West watch for years, and it featured spotting Red West in one of the Elvis movies, and later on spotting Red West in the Wild Wild West as he played a stuntman, was a stuntman working with Robert Conrad, and you could see him in just about every Wild Wild West episode somewhere along the way. I actually saw him last night in one of those shows. Little Viva Las Vegas with Elvis and all the group. Another one of those situations where, for a long time, after a while, that did not feature a soundtrack album. They featured it on one of these extended plays. It had four or five or six songs all together. Don't know why they didn't flesh out that one. But Viva Las Vegas pretty much sapped the budget.

far as the expenses going, Colonel Parker, at his own request or his own direction, would cut the budget for the rest of Elvis's movies, and those suffered all the way down to the end of his movie career after the success of Viva Las Vegas. This song, made popular by Ray Charles, one of the songs that, again, they were going to bring out on a 45. I think they may have put this one on a 45 in some areas on the flip side of Viva Las Vegas.

Well, James Brown actually and B.B. King actually really were grateful to Elvis about introducing some of their music. Got some more coming up. A couple more songs. A couple requests coming up also. We'll close it out with this one from 1970.

Elvis, Wonder of You, and moving into, of course, the fall of 1964 when the movie royalties, actually the movie train was just about to dry up after 1964, early 1965. Elvis going back to another song written by Jerry Lieber and Mike Stoller for the song for the movie Roustabout that they worked into the carnival sequence with Elvis, another movie that featured a lot of stars of TV during that particular mid-1960s. Leif Erickson, who would later become working on the High Chaparral a couple years later. Barbara Stanwyck, a year later, would be working in the Big Valley, a lot of westerns. Also, Pat Buttram, who would just a few months later would have about a 5 or 6 year run on Green Acres, among those, all of them working in the movie Roustabout. This one first recorded, of course, in the late 1950s,

That was Little Egypt. Of course, Jerry Lieber and Mike Stoller had wrote a lot of songs for the Coasters, and they thought this little setup might work well as Elvis was making his transition to RCA. So they employed them to write some songs with him, and he did some remakes also of that one in the movie Roustabout. Again, a huge cast, Barbara Stanwyck, Joan Freeman, Jack Albertson, making his third appearance in an Elvis movie. Sue Ann Langdon also appearing in two or three Elvis movies. Joan Staley, who would later appear in Ghost and Mr. Chicken. Dabbs Greer, who worked about 60 years in movies. Of course, he was on Little House in the Prairie. Jane Dulo, Andy Griffith Show alumni, along with Beverly Adams, Billy Barty, and again, Terry Garr, portraying a college girl on there. And Richard Kyle, who played Jaws in the James Bond movies, also was working on the Wild Wild West at that particular time. Raquel Welch and Red West also some brief parts in the movie Roustabout. Closing out, music by request, the finale of the 1968 comeback special that got the ball rolling for Elvis again and put him in a different light.

You've been listening to Essentially Elvis with Bob King. Heard exclusively here on FM 105.1, AM 1300, WSYD. Be with us again in 2 weeks as Bob brings you another hour of Memphis music and memories on Essentially Elvis.

0: I'm certain it happens all the time, yeah.
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0: I can't tell you.

It's time for the North Carolina Ground Steak Festival, taking place Saturday, June 13th from 10 a.m. until 8 p.m. in downtown Dobson, North Carolina. The festival will feature the Surry County Ground Steak Sandwich, along with other delicious food, artisans and crafts, and children's activities, as well as live bluegrass and old-time music from the bandstand located at Dobson Square Park. This year's title sponsor is Carolina Carports, and the Ground Steak Sandwich booth is sponsored by Green Cultivator Dispensary of Dobson. And

0: all the fun in the children's area is sponsored by Chick-fil-A of Mount Airy, Coram Construction, Johnson Granite, Surrey Communications, and Wayne Sanderson Farms. That's the North Carolina Ground Steak Festival, Saturday, June 13th, 10 a.m. to 8 p.m. in downtown Dobson, North Carolina. I'll see you there.
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0: The Beach Boys, 1963, a song written where else? 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Here's a word. We'll be back. 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

That's Joni Mitchell from her 1971 album Blue and California. She has a pretty heavy-duty backup on that song. James Taylor on the guitar, Sneaky Pete Clow on the pedal steel, and Russ Kunkel on percussion. Russ Kunkel played with just about everybody of note back in the day. 11:45, this is America.

I'm sorry, 1970, their cover for El Condor Pasa. 11:50, almost 11:53, we will break at noon for news, sports, weather, and then return with part two of this program here on WSYD FM 105.1. 1971 now, this is Van Morrison.

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2: For WPAQ and WSYD News, I'm Bob King. In Virginia, Governor Abigail Spanberger has signed a package of legislation focused on lowering child care costs for parents and strengthening early childhood education, also empowering small businesses to better recruit and retain talented employees, according to the governor's office. Spanberger took pen to paper in Richmond with parents, business leaders, and the General Assembly leaders, and Lieutenant Governor Ghazala Hashmi at the VCU Health Child Development Center Northside. She signed House Bill 18 and Senate Bill 3 to create the Employee Child Care Assistance Program. The new law designed to help a program to offer matching state funding to employers that cover child care expenses on behalf of their employees, with priority going to small businesses with fewer than 50 employees. In nearby news, Virginia State Police say a missing two-year-old was found safe and a May 27 CODI alert has been canceled. Martinsville Police reported one of the people with whom the toddler had been seen with, Kenya Finney, is in custody for accessory to first-degree murder and accessory to malicious wounding for a shooting death that occurred May 12th. Finney, who is the child's mother, surrendered to the police with the little boy after the alert is issued. Police say the reason it took so long for an alert to be sent is a missing person report had to be filed, and that didn't happen until May 26th. A family member reported the child missing. Nicorius Thompson, an acquaintance of Kenny, is still wanted by Martinsville police for the same death. He is charged with first-degree murder, malicious wounding, and use of a firearm in the commission of a felony and possession of a firearm by a convicted felon. Thompson is 24, black, with black hair and brown eyes, 5'7", 135 pounds. The shooting in question occurred on May 12th when Martinsville police responded to the 300 block of Harrison Street. Officers located one male and one woman suffering from gunshot wounds. Both were taken to the hospital, where 53-year-old Marcy Hunt of Martinsville died as a result of her injuries. The male was retreated and released. And farmers in the Patrick County and Martinsville areas are among 24 additions to the list of those Virginia localities that will be granted drought disaster designations by the Department of Agriculture. Those farmers are among those eligible to be considered for certain assistance from the USDA.

According to the U.S. Drought Monitor, these localities suffered from a drought intensity value during the growing season. Drought disaster assistance includes FSA emergency loans. Provided eligibility requirements are met, FSA will assess each emergency loan application individually to consider specific circumstances and needs. Farmers in eligible localities have 8 months from the date of the disaster declaration to apply for emergency loans. In North Carolina news, Governor Josh Stein signed an executive order yesterday banning state employees from using insider information gained through their jobs to participate in online prediction markets like Kelsey and Polymarket. State employees also cannot participate in prediction markets connected to their agencies or job duties. Predictive markets allow users to bet money on the outcome of future events, including elections, sports, and even government decisions. Stein said they have skyrocketed in popularity with an estimated $63.5 billion was traded in 2025, a 300% increase from the previous year. The executive order builds on North Carolina State Ethics Act, which already prohibits public employees from using non-public information gained through their official duties for personal financial benefits. From Chatham County, the police department has filed an additional charge against a dog owner following an animal attack that killed a woman near Apex. Authorities charged Dennis O'Keefe Faulkner with one count of felony involuntary manslaughter. According to deputies, 85-year-old Betty Alston was found dead May 19th outside her home on Alston Road. Authorities said a family member told them they saw three dogs near her body after arriving at her home. The dogs were later identified belonging to Faulkner. He received no bond on the involuntary manslaughter charge and is set to appear in court on June 3rd. And at least one area getaway ranked high in fatalities after a recent study was released. National parks can be dazzling, offering space to explore features of nature you wouldn't otherwise encounter. Data from the National Park Service and an analyst by Nexstar found more than 200 deaths reported across parks nationwide in 2025. That's up from about 190 reported in 2024, but down from the more than 230 reported in 2023. Among those include 13 deaths that occurred on the Blue Ridge Parkway, rated the second deadliest location on the list. Outside of the fatalities defined as undetermined, drownings and crashes were the leading causes of death. Some crashes did involve animals. A 60-year-old motorcyclist died after colliding with a deer on the Blue Ridge Parkway, the most visited NPS site of 2025. Several people also died after falling, including one in the Great Smoky Mountains National Park, where a woman fell 60 feet from a cliff. Those sites recorded with the most deaths in 2025 were Lake Mead at 18, the Parkway at 13, and so the Natchez Trace Parkway at 11, and the Great Smoky Mountains. In local news, one of those establishments affected by the misappropriations of funds scandal in the town of Pilot Mountain has been the local library. At a December board meeting, then Commissioner Rachel Collins, now Mayor Pro Tem, assured residents the town would be restoring those misappropriated funds, among them the library tea money raised earlier that year. That injustice has now been rectified, as the town has restored over $45,000 that were misappropriated from the nonprofit account earmarked for improvements to the Charles Stone Memorial Library. Interim Town Manager Andy Goodall says the money has been held in a checking account belonging to the Pilot Mountain Development Center, or the Development Corporation, the nonprofit arm of the town's North Main Street program. That misappropriation was discovered in late 2024, one of several issues that arose from a larger issue involving former town manager Michael Boaz. He was fired December 2, 2024, after an investigation revealed officials said there was a pattern of financial mismanagement during his tenure as both town manager and finance officer. He was later indicted on a felony charge of embezzlement by a public officer. Library funds were among those several accounts affected. Then-Mayor Evan Cockrum told residents in November of last year, or 2024, that the amount apparently taken from various town funds was in the hundreds of thousands of dollars across the Rescue Squad grant, the Tourism Development Authority, and the library fundraiser. And although area schools have begun the process of taking their summer break, Surrey County Schools and Mountain City Schools will still be offering free summer meal programs starting June 1st to help children feed through the summer months. The programs are a part of the North Carolina Sun Meals Initiative, administered by the North Carolina Department of Public Instruction with federal assistance from the U.S. Department of Agriculture.
State officials

0: Officials said more than 2,300 sites across the state will offer free meals this summer. Last year, 5.3 million summer meals were served to children statewide, up from 4.2 million the year before. The growth comes as rising food costs continue to strain family budgets. A No Kid Hungry survey released last fall found that 70% of parents cited inflation as a primary factor affecting their finances, and more than one in three parents said they worried about running out of food over the summer. Locally, Surrey County Schools will operate its program out of the Dobson Elementary School at the cafeteria entrance on West Atkins Street beside Dobson Square Park. Meals will be served Monday through Thursday from June 1st through June 25th. Breakfast will be available from 8 to 8:30 a.m., lunch from 11 a.m. to 12 noon. The program is open to all children and teens 18 years and younger with no registration required, and all meals must be eaten on site. Monterey City Schools will hold its summer feeding program at the B.H. Therrington Primary School from June 1st to July 31st, Monday through Thursday, for children ages 2 to 18. Breakfast served from 8 to 8:30 a.m. and lunch from 11 a.m. to 12:30 p.m. On Thursday, grab-and-go meals for Friday will also be sent home with children. The district will also provide meal service to pre-approved daycares and other sites. And for WPAQ and WSYD News, I'm Bob King reporting.
1: Your weather forecast, sunshine this afternoon in the foothills, a high near 84 degrees. Clear tonight, a low in the upper 50s, sunny and 79 on Friday. The weekend ahead looks outstanding. Saturday, partly sunny and 78, mostly sunny Sunday and 72 degrees. Presently 81 degrees at our studios on Springs Road. It is 12:09.
0: In sports, NASCAR driver Kyle Busch was reportedly dealing with bacterial pneumonia for days to weeks before his death, according to the certificate obtained by U.S. Weekly. Busch reportedly had been dealing with pneumonia before going septic. A medical examiner determined Busch dealt with sepsis for one day, which then led to clots forming in his bloodstream, blocking the blood flow to his organs and causing hemorrhagic shock. Before his death, May 21st, Busch had planned to take part in the Coca-Cola 600 on Sunday, but he reportedly became ill while on a racing simulator on that Wednesday. In a Line 11 call obtained by TMZ, Busch was reportedly struggling to breathe and coughing up blood. Following his death, there has been support for NASCAR to waive its Hall of Fame policy and immediately induct Busch into the Hall of Fame. Typically, drivers need to be retired for 2 years in order to become eligible for that honor. One note, NASCAR does not perform a daily mandatory medical pre-screening for drivers immediately before each race. Instead, drivers undergo rigorous annual physicals, baseline neurological testing, and submit ongoing health histories to the NASCAR Medical Liaisons Department prior to the season. While there is no physical sign-in with a doctor on race morning, the on-track medical protocol involves several built-in safety checks. Drivers must pass extensive physicals by licensed physicians and complete annual baseline tests before they are allowed to compete, but nothing has been done as far as a health screening goes from race to race. Well, the College Softball World Series kicks off today as 8 teams begin their quest for an NCAA title after surviving Super Regional play. The final 8 teams will head to Oklahoma City for the 9-day tournament that finishes up June 5th at Devon Park. Texas is the defending champion after beating Texas Tech in the 2025 Championship Series. The Lady Longhorns will open play against Tennessee today at 2:30 p.m. The tournament opens with Texas Tech meeting Mississippi State at 12 noon today. And now for the daily linguistics experience in our sports report. Of course, that comes your way from the tennis world, specifically the French Open, where unseeded Yulia Saridovtseva knocked out number 2 seed Elena Rybakina in the second round at Roland Garros. Saridovtseva posted a grueling 3-6, 6-1, 7-6, 10-4 to advance to the third round, where she'll either face number 26 seed Haley Baptiste or qualifier Wang Xinyu of China next. This is the earliest the number 2 seed has lost at Roland Garros since Barbara Krejcikova failed to defend her title after going out in the first round of 2022. Meanwhile, this is the first time Rybakina, who won the Australian Open in January, has failed to reach the third round at Roland Garros since 2020. The victory was started at Rybakina's first against the top 10 opponent, snapping a 6-match losing streak. Looking at scores last night, the Carolina Hurricanes are now one win away.

0: from their first appearance in the Stanley Cup Finals since 2006. A convincing 4-0 win over the Montreal Canadiens in Game 4 at the Bell Center last night gave the Hurricanes a 3-1 series lead over the young upstart opponents as Carolina came out of the gate on fire, recording the first 6 shots on goal of the game while dominating the puck and pushing Montreal around. Game 5 is set for Friday night at 8 p.m. from the Lenovo Center in Raleigh on a night that could prove special for this team and the fan base. Of course, the winner advances to the Stanley Cup Finals, where they will face Vegas for the National Hockey League Championship. Meanwhile, the NBA's Western Conference Finals continues today. Oklahoma City will be at San Antonio as the Thunder takes a 3-2 lead. The winner of that series will move on to the NBA Finals, where they will face the New York Knicks. Turning to baseball, in the Sally League last night, it was Greensboro over Hub City 6-5. Winston-Salem shut out Rome 3-0 at home, and Greenville beat Asheville 11-5. No games completed in AAA play last night. Jacksonville and Charlotte played to a 2-2 tie that was suspended in the bottom of the 5th inning. That game will be made up today. In Major League play in the American League, Yankees starter Gerrit Cole has pitched 12 2/3 innings since making his long-awaited return to the big leagues after Tommy John surgery. The right-hander hasn't allowed a run. He tossed 6 2/3 innings of shutout ball last night, allowing 4 hits and striking out 10 without issuing a walk in a 7-0 win over the Kansas City Royals. In no fault of his own, the Yankees fell to the Rays that day after Cole made his first Major League appearance since the 2024 World Series. The win last night gave him his first victory in over a year. And Chase Medroth hit his first career Grand Slam. David Sandlin struck out 4 6 innings in his Major League debut as the Chicago White Sox thumped Minnesota 15-2 Wednesday night. Winner Taka Morikawa went 2-4 with a solo homer. His 20 home runs are tied with Gary Sanchez, and Wally Burger of the 1930 Boston Braves for the second in Major League Baseball history through 55 career games. In other American League scores, it was Seattle over the Athletics 9-1. The Tigers shut out the Angels at home 4-0, and Houston was a 4-3 road winner at Texas. Baltimore pulled off a big win last night at home, beating Tampa Bay 11-2. And in National League play, home winners included Milwaukee over St. Louis 2-1. It was the Mets beating Cincinnati 4-2, and the Dodgers were a 4-1 winner on the coast over Colorado. On the home diamond, Arizona beat San Francisco 3-2, and Philadelphia shut out San Diego on the road 3-0. All home winners in interleague play as Toronto edged Miami 2-1. It was Cleveland over Washington 3-2, and Boston shut out the Braves 8-0. And for WPAQ and WSYD Sports, I'm Bob King reporting.
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1: Marty Lee Drawn of Mount Airy passed away May 10th. No formal services are planned for Mr. Drawn at this time. Spencer Funeral Home is entrusted with the arrangements. Richard Wallace Durham, Sr. of Ararat, North Carolina, passed away May 26th. Funeral services will be Saturday at 2 p.m. at Moody Funeral Home Chapel. Burial will follow in Skyline Memory Gardens. 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A private burial will be held at a later date. The family will receive friends Friday from 10 a.m. until time for the service. 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The family will receive friends beginning at 12:30 today at the church. 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The family will receive friends from 12:30 until 2 p.m. at the church. 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

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Funeral services for Stephen Duane Peel of Stuart, Virginia are today at 2 p.m. at New Hope Church of the Brethren. Burial will follow in the Rohrer Family Cemetery. Joyce Ann Hall Rigney of Fancy Gap, Virginia, passed away May 15th. There are no services planned at this time. Spencer Funeral Home is respectfully serving the family. Funeral services for James Arnold Smith of Mount Airy will be Friday at 2 p.m. at Temple Baptist Church. Burial will be in Oakdale Cemetery. The family will receive friends this evening from 6 until 8 p.m. at the church. The obituary is presented by Surrey Communications. Now 1218, 81 degrees, we welcome you back to the light lunch on WSYD, made possible by Wally's Pharmacy.

That's James Taylor with an assist from J.D. Souther from an album called Dad Loves His Work, Taylor's album. It's 12:32. 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

Mr. John E. Taylor. And that's all the time we have for this edition of The Light Lunch here on WSYD. 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It is Thursday. It is Thursday, isn't it? Yes, I think it is. That means we have the Amped Up Afternoon from 2 until 6. And then tonight, a new edition of Story Untold with P.J. Noss. This is a syndicated program of doo-wop and early rock and roll music. It's a great program, 7 until 10 p.m. Eastern Time. If that is your sound, if that is your music, give it a try. Story Untold on Thursday evenings at 7 p.m. Eastern here on WSYD. And come on back around tomorrow at 11 a.m. Eastern, and we'll do lunch. Creedence Clearwater Revival is the final word on the program today down in the Bayou. Have a great afternoon.

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2: It's time for the North Carolina Ground Steak Festival, taking place Saturday, June 13th from 10 a.m. until 8 p.m. in downtown Dobson, North Carolina. The festival will feature the Surrey County Ground Steak Sandwich, along with other delicious food, artisans and crafts, and children's activities, as well as live bluegrass and old-time music from the bandstand located at Dobson Square Park. This year's title sponsor is Carolina Carports, and the Ground Steak Sandwich booth is sponsored by Green Cultivator Dispensary of Dobson. And all the fun in the children's area is sponsored by Chick-fil-A of Mount Airy, Coram Construction, Johnson Granite, Surrey Communications, and Wayne Sanderson Farms. That's the North Carolina Ground Steak Festival, Saturday, June 13th, 10 a.m. to 8 p.m. in downtown Dobson, North Carolina. I'll see you there.

0: 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Sounds Like the 70s is a two-hour journey through some of the greatest music ever produced from ABBA to ZZ Top, and we're going to play it all right here on Sounds Like the 70s. 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If you've yearned to hear beach music so authentic you can feel the sand under your feet and the salty breeze on your face, then we invite you to join us every Sunday from 5 until 6 p.m. for Kelly Epperson's 1300 Ocean Boulevard. 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

0: Good day, everyone. Kelly Epperson with you for WPAQ and WSYD. And I have a couple of guests with me today I'd like to bring to the microphone here. And welcome Mary Terry and Toby Bunton from the Surrey County Office of Substance Abuse Recovery. They're with us today to introduce us to the SMART Recovery Group they are facilitating here in Surrey County. Well, please introduce yourselves, folks, and what you do for the county. Mary, we'll begin with you.
1: Okay. Hi, everyone. My name is Mary Terry, and I'm a registered licensed clinical addiction specialist with the North Carolina Addictions Specialist Professional Practice Board, as well as a licensed professional counselor resident and certified substance abuse counselor through the Virginia Board of Counseling. In my work, I provide counseling, biopsychosocial assessments, and treatment planning for individuals involved in the justice system who are navigating challenges related to substance use. My focus is on supporting people in their recovery journey, helping them build healthier coping strategies and working toward lasting change.
0: All right, Toby.
2: I'm a CADCR, which is a Certified Alcohol and Drug Counselor. 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Basically, I work with folks that are coming out of detention. I also assist with the Surrey Transition Project, and those folks are just, you know, when they're getting ready to leave detention, we have a plan for them, so we kind of bookend that for those folks.
0: Tell me, what is SMART Recovery?
1: 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Instead of a 12-step approach, SMART focuses on building motivation, managing craving, changing unhelpful thoughts and behaviors, and creating a balanced, healthy lifestyle. 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
0: Thank you, Mary. I see that one of SMART's components is its four-point program. Mary, can you tell us about the specifics on this?

0: course. Smart Recovery is built around four key points that teach practical skills for overcoming addiction. Point one is building and maintaining motivation. This might look like helping someone identify their personal reasons for change, such as wanting to be healthier for their family or return to work. The second point focuses on coping with urges. For example, learning to ride out a craving by using deep breathing techniques, distraction strategies, or changing your environment. The third point is managing thoughts, feelings, and behaviors. A common tool here is challenging negative self-talk, like replacing "I can't do this" with a more realistic thought as "this urge will pass," and "I've handled this before." And point four is living a balanced life. This means rebuilding routines, adding activities like exercise, hobbies, social support, or community involvement to create a healthier lifestyle that supports long-term recovery. Together, these four points give individuals a clear, science-based roadmap for challenging their lives.
1: Oh, thank you, Mary. And Toby, how about key differences, or why would someone choose SMART over traditional recovery methods or programs?
2: That's a good question, Kelly. Thank you. There are a few key differences in the safety style approach. One is no labels and no powerlessness. SMART is not a 12-step program. It differs in that it does not use labels like addict or alcoholic, and it doesn't emphasize powerlessness. SMART teaches that individuals have the power to make changes and take control of their lives. And this program is about self-reliance, not powerlessness reliance. It helps people regain control of their lives and futures. It also has an opening and welcoming atmosphere. The group can be open to anyone looking for help, and that's regardless of their addiction. You know, it's supportive, peer-led, and confidential setting where participants discuss their struggles and share tools to overcome them. Everyone is welcome here.
1: What inspired SCOSAR to bring a SMART recovery group to our area?
0: Well, we really wanted to offer an alternative to traditional groups since there are multiple pathways to recovery. This may be more attractive to some individuals who haven't found success in other programs. Basically, we wanted to broaden our horizons.
1: I appreciate that, Mary and Toby. 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
2: 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These are Thursdays from 6 to 7:30 p.m., and you can just show up. The address, 922 Banner Street in Mount Airy, North Carolina, coming from the 60152 intersection. It's across from the hospital. Penn Street is beside Blue Ridge Cardiology, so it's only a block or so down the street, and it's very easy and convenient to find. One last thing to remember about that is SMART views recovery as an opportunity to learn and strengthen skills. So that's the focus.
1: Well, thank you very much. Let me repeat that the meetings are being hosted by Fellowship Baptist Church in the Fellowship Hall at the corner of Penn Street and Banner Street. This is Thursdays from 6 to 7:30. And just show up. That's 922 Banner Street in Mount Airy. Well, thank you so much, Toby and Mary. As we wrap up today's conversation, I want to leave you with this. Recovery is possible, and no one has to walk that journey alone. Whether it's the individual working toward change or the family learning how to support them, programs like SMART Recovery offer practical, science-based tools that empower everyone involved. When we understand the process and support one another, we create the kind of environment where real, lasting change can happen. Well, thank you for spending time with us today. If you or someone you care about is struggling, remember, help is available. Hope is real, and taking the first step can make all the difference. Toby, once again, let's wrap this up with the SCOSAR contact information and phone number, please.
2: Yeah, thanks, Kelly. My number there at work is 336-374-8020, and you can text me or call me on that number. And we look forward to talking about this and going forward and really making this work for the people in the community. Thanks for having us.
1: Oh, glad to have you, Toby and Mary. Thank you so much. Anything you guys want to just add right off the top of your heads that we can include in this interview?
0: Well, first of all, let me thank you so much. And I just want to say that even though this isn't like AA or NA, it is anonymous. And whatever is said in the group stays in the group, and everyone is welcome no matter what their addiction is.
1: Okay. Toby, you got anything to add?
2: I do want to mention we have another facilitator that helps us out, Benita Snyder, and she is with ARC, which is

0: is Mary the acronym for that?
1: That is the Accountability and Recovery Court System, which is held here in Surrey and Stokes County, and she is the coordinator for that court.
2: Okay, very good. Thank you all for coming.
0: Thank you.
2: Such a worthwhile project here that you're undertaking, and gosh, we just need to help as many as we can. And that first step, so hard to take sometimes, but once you take that first step,

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1: Hi, this is Kim.
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1958, the Capitals on the Pet Label with Cause I Love You. Rare record going out to Bill Malloy in East Brunswick, New Jersey. My name is PJ Nose. You're in tune to Story Untold, and this is an all-request show with a twist. I'm going to be interjecting a few songs along the way, like this, the B-side of Cause I Love You, Angel of Love.

record out to Bill Malloy. Sorry to talk over it. I've just got a lot of music to play. How do you feel? The Corralettes on the Nita label. And now I'm going to interject with the B-side. This is called Tears on My Pillow, the Corralettes.

heard the Drew Gulls version first, and now you're hearing the tail end of the Patty Drew version of Tell Him, both released on the Capitol label, or None in California. And now we've got the Sharps with 6 months, 3 weeks, 2 days, and an hour.

1963, a New York City classic by the Classics, released on Andy Leonetti's Music Note and Music Tone labels, originally on Music Note. That's called Till Then, out to Nunna in California. And now we've got Johnny Ace on the Duke label. This is phenomenal. It's called Pledging My Love.

At my request to Nunna in California, the Supremes with Just For You and I. Incredible record, in my opinion. This is incredible, too, and why Old Town Records decided not to release this is beyond me. This goes out to Bob and Easton, the Hummers with So Strange.

Recorded for the Apollo label, unreleased for many years, it finally did come out in a 45. The Mellows featuring Lillian Leach with So Strange for Bob and Easton, and here's The Other Side, Be Mine.

Bob requested that weeks ago. Ironically, now as I'm playing it, it is an absolute washout here in the Northeast. The Four Fellows within the Rain on the Glory label. From 1959, here's another version by the Joy Larks. I love this one as well. In the Rain.

Angel, 1963 on the Derry label by Ruth Ann and the Footsteps for Denny in Winnipeg. This is as well. It's actually one of the first doo-wop records I ever heard. I found the copy my mom bought back in 1959. The Tassels, My Guy and I on the

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It's been a while for me anyway, as I mentioned. That's one of the first doo-wop records I ever heard. I found my mom's copy that she bought when it was new. I found it in the late 80s. Fell in love with it. We've got one more for Denny in Winnipeg. These are the New Loves on the Clock label from 1967. Baby.

Billy Cuz, One Summer Night, a modern doo-wop, 2012. I guess you could say it's becoming vintage in its own way now. And I've got something exciting for you. Do you remember the band Starbuck? Back in the 70s, they had some great music, a couple of big hits too. Moonlight Feels Right and, why can't I think of the name of the, Searching for a Thrill. Great song. Well, Bruce Blackman, the lead singer, just released a doo-wop song. It's called Doo-Wop Bop.